this Saturday evening. And right now, let's do one from Maggie Rose. This is Maggie live from the Lighty 100 studio. The song is called Saint, and it's on 615 Saturday.

615 Saturday on Nashville's Independent Radio Lightning 100. As if by magic, we are whisked off to hour number two, courtesy of Leah Blevins. That's Leah's latest single. That's called Digging in the Coal. You know that. We've heard that one a bunch. And that specific version, that was recorded recently. That was, I think it was just the end of March. Leah came in, was hanging out on Lightning in the Morning, and played that song, the one you just heard. And now we're all caught up. My name is Casey, your local artist of the week. Still going to get to that here in just a few minutes. Live and local for the rest of our time together. Daniel Donato coming up. Going to hear some Lombardi, too. Right now, from the Lightning 100 studio, it's Margo Price doing radio on 615 Saturday.

0: 615 Saturday on Nashville's independent radio, Lightning 100. Daniel Donato there, recorded live in the Lightning 100 studio. That is Justice. And Daniel Donato is one of those people we all know, we've known forever, just how good Daniel Donato really is. You know, you hear people talk about how great his stuff is. And then the thing about Daniel Donato that's usually a pretty good indicator is you will hear other musicians, like a lot of other musicians, regularly talk about how much they like Daniel Donato, too. Lombardi, before that, we heard Can't Turn Back. My name is Casey. And when we wrap this up, we're going to get back to our A to Z Memorial Day weekend. You know, it's become the tradition. Every hour gets a different letter. And we're just going to play through our library as many times as we can get through it A to Z here on this Memorial Day weekend. And I took a look. I know that when we get done, we're going to be starting with the letter U. Okay. Now, most people, if you tell them to name a band that starts with the letter U, they're going to have one band in mind, right? You know exactly who I'm thinking about right now. And let me just say, it's a good thing that that band has put out at least 1 hour of music. You know what? Grun Guitars, powering our A to Z Memorial Day weekend. 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Now, Grun Guitars, they're going to take care of everybody, okay? 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Or maybe, and I'm not saying that, you know, some of the best guitar players in the world might be listening right now, but if they are, you know, Grun Guitar is going to take care of you too. 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

615 Saturday on Nashville's independent radio, 9100, and your local artist of the week. It's Very Gently, and Very Gently joined on How It's Always Been by an artist that we actually heard a little earlier in this show, talking about Rustin Kelly on that one from Very Gently. We'll announce our next local artist of the week coming up Monday on the 615. Right now from 2025, Americana Fest 2025 is this live version of Keeping My Windows. It's Will Hoag on 615 Saturday on Lightning 100.

615 Saturday on Nashville's Independent Radio, Lightning 100. He's Andrew Leahy doing one called The Good at Gone. That was recorded right here. Rodney Crowell before that. Come on. Louisiana Sunshine, Feeling Okay. That was recorded last year at Americana Fest. My name is Casey, and I've just done some math, and I kind of wish I hadn't. This is one of those shows I sat down with entirely too much music, and now, as we're going forward through the show, I'm having to cut like so much stuff that I was hoping we might get to. I think I've already cut about 40 minutes worth of music. I got a little overzealous in my preparation, I feel like. Regardless, let's do this one now from Joy Alotacoon. You know you're going to have a good day at the office when Joy Alotacoon shows up and starts singing, and that's what she did on this one. It's called Keeping the Light On. It's on 615 Saturday on Lightning 100.

0: 615 Saturday on Lightning 100 and Lily Hyatt live from the Lightning 100 studio. That version of Records, Sad Penny. Before that, we heard Stay Stoned and Aaron Ray with Modern Woman. My name is Casey, and we have just about run out of time. We'll do these, and we'll be right back, and we will finish it up next at 615 Saturday on Lightning 100.
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3: 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Getting out of here with another one recorded in the Lightning 100 studio, and this one, it's one from Sam Bush. You know why? Because I'm not a monster. Here's Everything is Possible on 615 Saturday on Lightning 100.

it's still a chance, a slim chance, it's still a chance. Whoa, whoa, whoa, hey, hey, you don't necessarily have to pay the fiddler to dance. We've got the

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Still a chance. I'll say it again. A slim chance. It's still a chance.

0: Nashville's independent radio Lightning 100, and it's our A to Z Memorial Day weekend. We are very firmly in the U's this hour. You just heard one from U2, their latest one, Song of the Future, coming off the Days of Ash EP. Stuff from U2. Before that, we heard Desire going back to Rattle and Hum, and some Joshua Tree era U2 before that. I still haven't found what I'm looking for. We're still doing the A to Z weekend. You know, just some stops are going to be longer than others, right? The important thing is that we're doing this all weekend long, all the way through your Memorial Day. Thanks to Gruen Guitars, they are a proud sponsor of our A to Z Memorial Day weekend, and they take care of everybody, top player in the world, beginning player. 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
0: U2 and U2 coming up later on this hour. Also going to get one in from U2 coming up shortly. Right now, let's go to an album called Songs of Innocence for one from U2. It's called The Miracle of Joey Ramone. It's our A to Z Memorial Day weekend on Lightning 100.

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Lightning 100, Asheville's independent radio, and it's our A to Z Memorial Day weekend. That one is from U2. It's called Get Out of Your Own Way. Sounds real nice coming out of that U2 we heard Sunday, Bloody Sunday. It's Casey, and all these U's might suggest that coming up in our next hour, we're going to move into the V's, and you would be correct. Now, is there a little more variety in the V? Absolutely, but maybe not quite as much as you would expect, though. Still, got some really good stuff coming up next hour. Going to wrap up this walk through the U's now with this one from U2. It's called Pride in the Name of Love, and it's our A to Z Memorial Day weekend on Lightning 100.

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0: Lightning 100 in our A to Z Memorial Day weekend. That's Vampire Weekend. What's been Vampire Weekend for a second there? One called This Life. M79. Before that, we heard Step. My name is Casey. Growing Guitars, they serve everybody. 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
0: Kurt Vile right now doing one called Chance to Bleed. 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

0: Lightning 100's A to Z Memorial Day weekend. Still working our way through the V's with some local lightning from Vo. That is Yours Tonight. Had the Verve before that, doing Bittersweet Symphony and Velvet Underground back there doing Sunday Morning. 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

Now, some of y'all never been down south too much. I'm gonna tell you a little bit about this so that you understand what I'm talking about. Down there we have a plant that grows out in the woods and the fields. Looks something like a turnip green. Nearby called it poke salad. Poke salad. Used to know a girl lived down there and she'd go out in the evenings and pick her a mess of it. 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They did all right.

0: Lightning 100, Nashville's independent radio. Our A to Z Memorial Day weekend brings us one from Sookie Waterhouse. That's called Back in Love. Little Stevie Wonder before that. And The Who, too. One called Pinball Wizard. You probably knew that. My name is Casey. Hi. Hanging out in the W's for a little while longer this evening. Of course, we're A to Z all weekend long. Thanks to Groom Guitars, proud sponsor of Lightning 100's A to Z Memorial Day weekend. Visit their gallery in person, 2128th Avenue South. They're also online at guitars.com. We're going to be right back, not only with another from the W's, it's local Lightning next.
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2: 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This is Hooked. 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

Lightning 100, Asheville's independent radio, and the A to Z Memorial Day weekend continues thanks to Groove Guitars with Wet Leg. That is Manjatu. Lucinda Williams before that, and Wild Feathers did Left My Woman. My name is Casey, and in just a few minutes, it's a new hour, and that means we're going to be getting into X, Y, and Z. We're going to do all those together in an hour for what I feel like are probably pretty obvious reasons, but we have a few minutes left here in the W's, but we don't have a lot of time, though, so with this last W of the hour, we better make this one count.

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Summer is in. It's Lightning 100's Memorial Day weekend. Playing our library from A to Z. Presented by Groom Guitars. 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

0: And when I'm gone, I want all of my trench coats framed and my knackered boots and dirty glasses tastefully arranged on the plinths in between. Cos when they get to the final exhibition that celebrates my good name, I want you to be on display too, cos all that really remains of me is...
1: you!

0: Lightning 100, Asheville's independent radio, and it's Young the Giant there from Victory Garden, their latest one. That is Different Kind of Love, had some Yard Act, had some Yola Tingo in there too. My name is Casey. We got Y's and Z's coming up this hour because we're in the A to Z Memorial Day weekend, thanks to Gruen Guitar, serving everybody. You want the best in the world? Cool. You're just starting out? 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

0: Lightning 100's A to Z Memorial Day weekend and music from Yola. Not a Yola song, but she still kind of owns it. One called Goodbye Yellow Brick Road, Lola Young before that, and the Yeah Yeah Yeahs hogging up all the whys. It's Casey, and just about time for me to go. Gotta go do Saturday things. Whatever you're doing with yours, enjoy it just enough. Look out for each other just a little bit. Got that long weekend. You know, it's always amateur hour, getting ready to pop off, right? Right. We'll do these. We're going to be right back. We've got a couple of Z's to get to on Lightning 100's A to Z Memorial Day weekend.
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1: 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Here's a picture that I saved for too long. 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
1: You taping?
2: Again, welcome to Acoustic Cafe. I'm your host, Rob Reinhart. New Arlo Parks this week, as well as Dermot Kennedy. Foy Vance, album anniversaries from 10 and 50 years ago, plus in-studio guest, Rozzy.
3: There's some kind of female intuitive sense of what love can do to you. You know, the love of a person, a partner, a child. I just got a cat, and it's like my whole, I don't even remember that I'm a singer. So
2: Rosalind Crane, better known as Rozzy, has now reached that age of 35. Rozzy has been performing well over half of her life, getting her first big break, hitting the road with the band Maroon 5 while still in her teens. Now at 35, she's released her third album called Fig Tree, but more importantly, she's grappling with the things a 35-year-old does. To have children or not, to marry or not, which path to pursue for a satisfying life, maybe for the next 60 years or so. It's somewhat the definition of FOMO, or fear of missing out. These are the issues in the songs on Fig Tree. And the same that she discussed with us at a recent Leon Loft appearance. We'll bring you that visit this week as Rozzy joins us as our in-studio guest. We're going to start with a couple of songs about Joni Mitchell. I can't think of a songwriter, regardless of gender or genre, who doesn't take great inspiration from the life and work of Joni Mitchell. Some recent examples now from just the last couple of years. How about we start in 2024 with SZA and Don Toliver and the first of two songs simply called Joni. To start us out this week on Acoustic Cafe.

two artists paying tribute to Joni Mitchell on Acoustic Cafe to get us going this week on the program. We heard SZA with Don Toliver from the Lana album and Joni. And right there was Brandi Carlile, who was responsible for getting Joni back up on stage a few years ago at Newport Folk. That was also a song simply called Joni from last year's album from Brandi Carlile called Returning to Myself. It would be criminal not to play Joni Mitchell now. And let's go back 50 years. This was the start of the jazz period. Hissing of Summer Lawns was the album that came out in 1975. 76 would see Hejera, followed by Don Juan's Reckless Daughter, Mingus. All of those albums making up the Joni jazz period. Although, in a box set that came last year, you can find that jazz was always a part of what Joni Mitchell did with her music. It was most interesting. Let's get to the song Hissing of Summer Lawns from 1975. Joni Mitchell on Acoustic Cafe. Whoa.

home recording and a cover from Sam Beam, Iron and Wine. It appeared on an album called Around the Well. That is the Postal Service song, Such Great Heights, done by Iron and Wine, Sam Beam. Now, we're going to have a visit, our latest, with Sam Beam, recorded live at the Leon Loft. We'll get to that in a couple of weeks. And before that, it was Joni Mitchell from 1975, so better than 50 years ago, Hissing of Summer Lawns, the title track to that 1975 release. Speaking of the Leon Loft, let's go to a performance from last year. This was great. It was the family band called Southern Avenue, and in fact, last year they put out an album called Family. The Memphis-based band of Ava Jackson, Takira Jackson, and Tyranny Jackson, along with Tyranny's husband, Ori Naftali, joined us at the Leon Loft and played us songs like this one called Upside.

0: There's so much Memphis history in that appearance from last year. It is the band Southern Avenue. And you can revisit that in our archives at acafe.com. If you'd like, that is Southern Avenue live at the Leon Loft. The song called Upside, originally from last year's album called Family. And ahead, we have an acoustic version of a 50-year-old rock classic. Plus, our in-studio guest, Rozzy, at the Leon Loft. 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
0: These days, an all-female band of hard rockers isn't any kind of big deal. But in May of 1976, it was huge. Women were usually found in the folk side of things, perhaps folk rock, but in an unapologetically rock band, rarely. In fact, Heart had just made a splash. Blondie was just getting started in 76. Pat Benatar was still waiting tables. But those were bands of dudes led by powerful female vocalists. The Runaways was something special. Formed in L.A., the band of five, including lead singer Cherie Curry, guitarists Lita Ford and Joan Jett, plus drummer Sandy West and bassist Jackie Fox, confounded audiences in the U.S., but wowed them overseas. And although their run was short, 76 to 79, it launched the careers of many, most prominently Joan Jett, who has become iconic. A few years ago, Joan and her band, the Blackhearts, did some acoustic versions of Blackheart songs and included this now 50-year-old song from her other band on Acoustic Cafe.

0: acoustic retelling of Cherry Bomb from Joan Jett and the Blackhearts, the song originally a Runaways classic from their debut, which came out 50 years ago this month. This week on the program, we are pleased to bring you another Leon Loft visit. This was recorded on April the 1st at the Leon Loft with the singer and songwriter Rozzy, along with guitarist Juliana Zaccardi.
1: For our show today, if you are out there and you're asking yourself, which path should I choose in a world of possible paths? You may want to listen to our guest today who is wrestling with that exact same stuff. Personal, professional, wanting to make the right choices. And sometimes making the choice, that is the hardest part. We have come to know this as FOMO, fear of missing out. And there is a new album, which is on the way, called Fig Tree, exploring that feeling and some other stuff, too, as the third full-length album from the artist who is about to join us here in just seconds. The album comes out on May the 8th, and to play some of the new songs, please welcome Rozzy to the Leon Loft.

0: Thank you.
1: A song called Hold Tight. The original is on the new album called Fig Tree, which is the new one from our in-studio guest at Acoustic Cafe this week, Rozzy, along with guitarist and vocalist Juliana Zaccario.
2: All right, well, let's start with this big picture stuff.
0: Yeah.
2: If we could. Sure. I hate to dive right in, but, you know, time's limited. There is this metaphorical fig tree, and you reference Sylvia Plath's only novel, The Bell Jar. There's a real encounter with a fig tree that you actually had.
0: Yes.
2: And this notion of these figs hanging off the tree representing various life paths you can choose. Mm-hmm. And in your case, I mean, you are weighing pretty heavy figs here.
0: Yeah.
2: Like, we're talking about marriage, children, and choosing an entirely different life.
0: Mm-hmm.
2: That's the heavy stuff.
0: I really wrote myself into a corner with this album now that I'm starting to talk about it. Yeah.
2: Oops. But that is like the very definition of FOMO, right? Like,
0: yeah,
2: you don't want to make the wrong choice.
0: Yeah. That's funny. I've never thought of it that way. As a serious homebody, I rarely would think of myself as someone who experiences FOMO, but it turns out in the existential sense, I seriously do. Yeah,
2: yeah.
0: Very much.
2: Right, because
0: yeah.
2: I was going to say, this isn't really about missing the best party on any given Friday or Saturday night. This is about how you're going to spend maybe the next 60 years.
0: Yeah, you know, I think it was, there's something about the end of your 20s, the beginning of your 30s, that's just, at least in my world, a very transitional time. You know, a time when people are beginning to make those kind of lifelong choices that, you know, the choice they make today that affects the rest of those 60 years, as you said. And that was just a bit of a heavy concept to me. My brother had kids. That was the first person that I watched become a parent, like really intimately. And it was just such a, as I'm sure some of you at least might know, it's like quite earth-shattering experience, so it seems. I was contemplating my future, you know, that piece among it. And yeah. I tried to write myself through it, basically, with this record.
2: Well, which brings up my next question, because none of this is going to be solved in a song. But the attempt at contextualizing or just adding clarity mm-hmm. to these decisions mm-hmm. or using songwriting to simply avoid the whole thing, like as a distraction, like that's useful. That's yes. a useful thing with music.
0: Yeah. And I don't know how to function without writing songs about whatever it is I'm feeling. I completely agree with you. You cannot solve it through a song, but sometimes you can kind of lighten the emotional load through the song, especially when I get to then sing it for, you know, rooms like this. It's every time I sing it, a little piece of the whatever, you know, angst sparked the song gets released. So yeah, yeah. I didn't solve anything. I have no answers, but
2: We will solve this before the end of this song. We're gonna give you a life direction, though. Another song. What do you want to do?
0: The most recent single that we released from the album is called All for a Man. So we're gonna do that one next.

0: Thank you.
1: That is Rozzy with two songs, actually. All for a Man, which is hers. That is from the new Fig Tree album. And Olivia Dean's Man I Need, put together there in that live performance at the Leon Loft. 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I'm Blue Sky. You can find me there, Radio Rob Reinhart on Blue Sky. And coming up, we have a USA Songwriting Competition winner in the instrumental category. 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
1: 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I'm Rob Reinhart. Each year in the month of May, we are made possible in part by the USA Songwriting Competition, now accepting entries for its 31st annual awards. You have until May 29th. If you'd like to find out more information about the competition, rules, etc., you can at songwriting.net. And we also get a chance to look at last year's winners. We're going to the instrumental category here for a guitar instrumental from Tasia Gerken and Doug Young. They're out of San Francisco, and the song is called Tacoma. Interestingly, Tacoma was the name of John Fahey's record label. John Fahey, great guitarist, and he also put out Leo Kottke's 6 and 12 string guitar on that label. Coincidence? Probably not. Here's Tacoma on Acoustic Cafe.

duo of Kenneth Pattingill and Joey Ryan were pretty simple from the start. I mean, they were a duo. And they keep getting simpler and simpler with every record, interestingly enough. Fewer people involved in each production. The Milk Carton Kids' new one is called Lost Cause, Lover Fool. And from that, we just heard the song that opens the set called Blue Water on Acoustic Cafe. Tacoma before that, that was the song that won in the instrumental category at last year's USA Songwriting Competition. Again, the new competition for 2026 is going on now through May the 29th. You can find out all about it at songwriting.net, should you be so inclined. Let's continue now with something from Middle of Nowhere, which is the new album from Kacey Musgraves. We have followed Kacey Musgraves through 7 albums now, lots of ups and downs, romantically speaking. This new album is after a prolonged bit of singlehood, which gets us to Middle of Nowhere and the song called Abilene on Acoustic Cafe.

0: change. Indigo Girls, live in our studios back in 2009. One of the many visits we did with Indigo Girls in our studios. They are going out on tour again this year. And in fact, just a couple of weeks ago, posted to Instagram that Emily Saliers is suffering from two different neuromuscular disorders that are preventing her from singing in the way that fans are used to hearing her. And most importantly, in the harmony stuff that she does with Amy Ray. So they wanted to go on Instagram and explain it to fans in advance that they will have a larger band and they'll have some folks, including Lucy Wainwright Roach and Jeff Fielder, guitarist and vocalist, helping to augment what Emily Saliers cannot do now. So it's going to be a different show with some of the songs rearranged and such, but they wanted to be honest and upfront with their fans before they hit the road for their 2026 tour. Before that, we heard Kacey Musgraves from the new album Middle of Nowhere, album number 7, and that song called Abilene. Next hour on Acoustic Cafe, another songwriter podcast preview, a new album on the way from Pieta Brown, new work from Arlo Parks and Dermot Kennedy, plus more with our in-studio guest, Rozzy, at the Leon Loft. 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
0: We're starting the second hour of Acoustic Cafe now. I'm Rob Reinhart, more with our in-studio guest, Rozzy, recorded live at the Leon Loft, coming up in just a bit. But we're going to start the hour with another in our songwriter podcast previews. They are in season number 7. This is the production of Ben Arthur out of New York City. And every couple of weeks, we sit down with Ben and talk about the brand new episode. We are talking to Ben Arthur from the Songwriter Podcast, working with the Templeton World Charity Foundation and getting stories of human flourishing. Bringing in a social scientist to an author or writer of prose, and then finding their way to a brand new song out of the episode. This time, the episode is about caregiving. Tell us where the initial story starts.
2: You know, for the most part, I have authors that come on the show and read a short story or read an excerpt from their books. But now and again, I hear a story out there in the world that just needs to be told. And this is one of those. My old friend, Ian Lovett, who's a musician from the UK, told me about having a sudden life-threatening emergency. And there were a couple of details that really took my breath away.
3: And there's a guy that's all cream with hobnail boots. And his feet are here and his head's where my feet are. But he was all cream. It was just something that happened, you know. You know, what was it, an hallucination or... Was he there? Was he you?
2: When he was taken to the hospital, he had a hemorrhage, a brain hemorrhage, a brain bleed. He was under such heavy anesthesia that he began having visions. But the real heart of the story is actually when Ian finally, you know, a couple of weeks later was released from the hospital and got home because he suffered what sounds a lot like PTSD. He was not able to leave the house for weeks and months. And finally, his wife had to step in. Sonia Khan is also a part of the story and talks about this incredibly complicated, you know, space between caregiving and forcing people to take some of the steps that they have to take. And Ian gets back on his feet and is out there in the world.
3: She's been incredibly supportive. She is a rock.
4: So he was in bed all the time, day and night. I think it got to about 6 weeks and I started feeling like, I don't know how I'm going to sustain this. You know, am I going to be a carer now? I don't know if I'm made out. I'm made to be a carer. You know, I don't think I have that kind of makeup in me.
0: You have a doctor, the social scientist in this case, Dr. Morgan, who is talking about ageism, dealing with people who are having trouble communicating with others.
2: Exactly. So Dr. Morgan talked about how important, and I think you and many of your listeners will feel this, the humanities are.
5: We can talk to each other as scientists in specific languages, and in our papers and our manuscripts, which is kind of our currency. But I really wanted to, with this work, speak a language that might be a little bit easier to translate. Over and over again, caregivers would say, I'm not the person for this. I'm not cut out for it. I'm worried I won't be good enough. And I think for Sonia, she was experiencing a particularly challenging thing that many people who are carers to people with dementia experience, which is they're losing or afraid of losing the person they love, which is one loss, but also the work and contribution that that person makes in their partnership. She's handling a lot, and she handled it so beautifully with a lot of effort that really is very invisible.
0: And then for the song, Tom Marsh provides the song and received some information from Ian.
2: Exactly so. Tom is a drummer and feels that Ian really helped him understand how to be a creative worker in the world, gave him some key advice.
6: I have to say, Ian gave me the mantra that enabled me to stroll on into being a producer and a writer. When I said, like, how do you do this? He said, if you like it, it's right. And I believed him 100% in that moment. I love the guy, yeah.
0: Just a bit of the stories behind the Songwriter Podcast. This week's episode featuring this brand new song created out of those stories by Tom Marsh. The song is Illuminate on Acoustic Cafe.

That is Tom Marsh, who has never actually recorded and released a song under his own name until now. It's that song called Illuminate. Tom is usually a drummer behind the kit for many, including Lana Del Rey. And Tom is the guy who created the song for this week's Songwriter Podcast. 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Let's get to some more music now from the UK. This is from Arlo Parks, an album number 3 called Ambiguous Desire. It is mostly a continuation of the last album, I Soft Machine's dance groove theme, but there are some moments like this called Floette on acoustic.

Often combining hip-hop elements with folk music, Dermot Kennedy's new album is really much more of a folk record. It is called The Weight of the Woods. Very serious collection. Started at his home studio in Ireland and finished up in Nashville. From that, we just heard the song called Blue Eyes on Acoustic Cafe. Arlo Parks before that. Album number 3 is now out, Ambiguous Desire, which does feature a couple of songs like that one that we heard called Floette on Acoustic Cafe. We're going to stay in Ireland now for music from Foy Vance and the new album, which is called The Wake. This is his 7th album, and he says these 7 albums have been a song cycle, remembering his father who passed away before that first album came out back in 2007. From The Wake, this is When I See You at the Right Time.

0: Foy Vance, now at the end of a 25-year, 7-album grief cycle after the passing of his father back in 1999. The latest album being The Wake, When I See You at the Right Time, the name of that song. And ahead on this week's program, a classic album from just 10 years ago, plus Jamila Woods, and a sneak peek at an upcoming session with Pieta Brown. Live since 65, the Ark looks to the future with a storied history. 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
0: Pieta Brown, who is coming up on 25 years since her 2002 debut. Pieta came to the craft honestly. She is the daughter of legendary folk singer Greg Brown, and her mother and both grandmothers were avid writers of poetry. So this has been her life. Her last album was in 2019, but since then, Pieta has been involved in numerous collaborations, issuing a series of singles, EPs, and an experimental instrumental album with John Convertino of Calexico and bassist and producer extraordinaire Don Was. In August, we'll have a visit with Pieta when she issues her new album called Dreamin' Of. The first single from that record is the one you're hearing now called Glitter Town, which was released just last week. Here's a sneak peek at our session with Pieta and her band doing the song live here at Acoustic Cafe. Okay.

with Krillin saying something about blonde hair. 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I know I talked to his daddy. 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Look out for your family. He has ordered my steps, gave me a sword with a crest, and gave Donnie a trumpet in case I get shortness of

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Ain't no blood on my money, ain't no Twitter in heaven. 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I know the difference in blessings and worldly possessions, like my ex-girl getting pregnant and her becoming my everything. I'm in war with my wrongs, I'm writing four different songs. I never forged it or forfeited, I'm a force to be reconciled. They want 4-minute song, you need a 4-hour praise dance performed every morn. I'm feeling shortness of breath, so Nico grab you a horn. Hit Jericho with the buzzer beater to end the quarter. Watch brick and mortar fall like dripping water.

0: falling in my lap.
1: Chance the Rapper in May of 2016. And the Coloring Book album, which remains his classic entry in his catalog. Coloring Book featured lots of artists in the Chicago scene right there. You heard Jamila Woods joining him for the song Blessings on Acoustic Cafe. Pieta Brown before that, Glitter Town, as performed live in our studios at Acoustic Cafe. A full visit with Pieta Brown coming up in August when she releases her new album called Dreamin' Of. Well, let's get to the other artist featured there with Chance the Rapper on that Coloring Book track, Jamila Woods, who has gone on to create a fascinating catalog of not only recorded material, but also as an educator and a poet and an activist in Chicago. Here's a song from the last album called Water Made Us. This is Wolf Sheep on Acoustic Cafe.

0: song being Wolf Sheep and the album called Water Made Us. Jamila Woods from a couple of years ago. I should also remind you, Jamila appeared earlier in this season's Songwriter Podcast. You can hear a brand new song from Jamila Woods, which was done live on stage in Chicago. If you are interested, songwriterpodcast.com for more new music from Jamila Woods. All right, we're going to get to more with our in-studio guest this week, Rozzy, recorded at the Leon Loft. Coming up next. 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
0: You're listening to Acoustic Cafe. I'm Rob Reinhart. It's time to get back to more of our in-studio visit, recorded at the Leon Loft with our guest, Rozzy, along with guitarist and vocalist, Juliana Zaccario. Rozzy has a brand new album. It's called Fig Tree, and it is about weighing all the various choices one has at age 35.
4: I actually read that one of the choices, one of the figs, if you will, was contralto.
5: Yeah.
4: Which was your great-grandmother's
5: yes.
4: dream.
5: Mm-hmm.
4: Did she pursue that?
5: So it's a funny thing. You know, I grew up with this unbelievable, overwhelming need to sing, this calling, if you will, that this is what I was meant to do. And nobody in my family thought to tell me for like at least 20 years that my great-grandma was an opera. Nobody else in my family's musical. And I thought it was like, was I adopted? Like, it was so strange. And then one day my Nana, who was 101, my Nana said, well, my mom was a singer. And I go, guys, why did no one think to tell me this? And so, yeah, Leona Frankel, my great-grandmother, she started to study, and it was just a different time, I guess, and so she never finished school for it, and she ended up getting married and having kids and not pursuing the contralto dream. But apparently she had a kind of a, as my Nana described, like a lower tone, which I like to just imagine is the same as my voice. That's what I've decided.
4: Oh, that's excellent. It's great to find family history
5: exactly,
4: buried yeah. right in front of you. But we should point out that the album is... It's pop. It's pop production for the most part. Very different from what we're hearing here. But is this kind of how this starts all the time with pretty much just you singing and one instrument?
5: So I'll kind of get caffeinated most mornings if I'm working on a record and just kind of write poems, basically. And I like to bring those poems into a songwriting session. So if Juliana and I were writing, I'd come in and I'd like read her this poem, like a slam poem kind of, which... I wouldn't say is an extremely common process, but it's really what works for me because for me, it's hard to hear a melody without an emotional reason to sing it. Like, I don't want to sing a note unless that's the note that needs to be expressed, if that makes sense. And so I like to kind of start like this. And then, yeah, maybe Juliana would just read the poem, get a vibe, and start jamming on a chord. And that's how the song would come to life. Mm. Definitely, me and an instrument is usually how it starts.
4: So it starts here. So versus like working on a beat in
5: a
4: box.
5: Yeah, not for me. I mean, I've done that, but it's not my favorite.
6: I like

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1: Thank you.
0: Another new one from the album called Fig Tree, recorded live, as you can tell, at the Leon Loft with our in-studio guest, Rozzy.
2: Life choices are very difficult, but there is this option of making several choices, nibbling from various figs, little here, little here, little here, and kind of cobbling together a very rich and fulfilling life that has pieces of all of it. Mm-hmm. Is that an option?
1: Yes. Okay. I think I wrote these songs a couple years ago now, and I have had many lives since then, frankly. You know, I think maybe it's like there's some kind of female intuitive sense of what love can do to you. You know, the love of a person, a partner, a child. I just got a cat, and it's like my whole, I don't even remember that I'm a singer. So it's like I there's a fear there. I do believe that I can have many figs. I do believe that.
2: So when the album comes out, you're going to start a residency in Los Angeles. Mm-hmm. It's also going to be an art exhibition with visual artists representing all the songs on the album.
1: Yes. It's been the coolest thing ever. We did it in New York. So when the first song from Fig Tree was Fig Tree, and it came out in September of last year. And we put up this gallery show at Key Smith Gallery in the Lower East Side in New York. Basically, Key is the coolest. He has this amazing space with a stage. And he was like, you should play a show here. The idea just kept being creative, and it turned into this group show where over 500 artists applied, some of which, you know, very professional, some of which had never been in a show before. And we had a panel of like some fancy celebrity judges help us select 26 artists. So there's two pieces per song, which is also really interesting to see how one artist interpreted the song versus another. I offered myself to them. I was like, we can Zoom if you want to hear the backstory. I'm happy to tell you anything you want to know. But you also, I don't want you to think, for a second there, they like, I think they thought they had to make it, like they kept trying to paint me. I was like, no. No, I'm not a part of this anymore. Like, you take the song and whatever it makes you feel, you paint or you photograph or you sculpt or whatever. And yeah, we're mimicking all this in LA when their album comes out in May. And I'm really excited. A lot of the pieces sold in New York. So most of the pieces will be new. So I'm also super curious to see how the same artist interprets a song, you know, 6 months later. It's just really fun to kind of intersect with those mediums, and it's been really interesting.
2: Well, fun, I can see. It's also kind of risky. I mean, this is taking your art and
1: totally.
2: It is putting it out there, not for an audience, but for another artist to then interpret that. That's kind of risky.
1: Yeah, it's very, I mean, it is vulnerable. They also, you know, they got to rank choose which song they wanted. That was the first time anyone had heard the record. Yeah, it was vulnerable.
2: Yeah.
1: Super vulnerable.
2: Did you learn anything new about the songs themselves?
1: Well, it was funny. They kind of counteracted each other, because I'd see one and it'd be a much darker interpretation than what I had intended. So, yes. And then there were some where, like, there was, like, some sculptures that were just so emotional, because they're kind of not from this earth in a way, sometimes sculpture, you know, and it was such a visceral expression of the emotion of the song that those kind of caught me off guard, too. Yeah.

0: That is the title track to the new album, Fig Tree, as recorded at the Leon Roth back on April the 1st. Our in-studio guest on the program this week is Rozzy.
1: There are a couple of things that are closer to what we're seeing here. Edge of Something Else is one of those songs. Mm-hmm. This quiet moment of self-reflection. At the beginning, it sounds like you're outside.
2: Yeah, so at the Edge of Something Else, which there you hear these kind of birds and some ocean sounds, that's not all beyond, that's not real.
1: Okay.
2: But we added it in with like intention, because there's a moment in the record that starts with a thunderstorm. There's a song called Lie. Mm-hmm. And I wanted to kind of capture the feeling of a storm beginning and then the kind of the birds coming back after the clouds have left.
1: Right.
2: And so if you listen to the record straight through, I hope you guys will have to tell, you guys will have to tweet that or something so people will know.
1: And then there is what you have labeled as an interlude, which is about 90 seconds of Joni Mitchell's Both Sides Now.
2: It yeah.
1: fits thematically with the record.
2: Yes.
1: Most yeah. certainly.
3: Tears and fear and feeling proud.
2: The brilliant Larry Goldings, who's one of the greatest piano players of all time, we made a Instagram reel of Both Sides Now years ago, and we just did a verse chorus, and I just went to his studio and filmed it on my phone. We did record it, and I just posted it on the internet. And then when I was finishing my album, I kept thinking about that song, which I do think is like officially the best song ever written, which sometimes I'm like, why would I put that next to all my songs? It's like, it really didn't set myself up to look good. But I just love it so much. And so we took the recording that we made for Instagram, and Maki, my brilliant producer, added some elements, including I asked my sister-in-law to walk through the park in Brooklyn with my nieces and kind of capture the air they were breathing, basically. And so that's included in the interlude as well.
1: And then the album ends with a cover. And for those of us of a certain age, we remember this song quite well from 40 years ago, this Bryan Adams, Tina Turner duet.
4: When the feeling is ending and then all you're pretending, don't you worry, it's only love.
1: Great song. And he turned it into a dance pop number. First of all, interesting choice for a cover. Secondly, interesting arrangement and treatment.
2: I got to give Maki. So Maki produced the record. Maki produced most of the Feist records you've heard. He's a brilliant, wonderful artist himself. And he's also Canadian. I'm not saying that's an excuse for why I didn't know that song, but I guess Bryan Adams is Canadian.
1: Yes, he is.
2: Okay. It was his suggestion. I had never heard that song before, if I'm honest.
1: Interesting. All right. Because I was going to ask how it came to you.
2: He just had a great instinct, because to me, again, as always, it comes back to the words. Lyrically, when you listen to Fig Tree when it's out, you'll see it's quite melodramatic. You probably already get a taste of that already. A lot of big, heavy questions. Which path should I take? Love, all heaviness. And at the end, you know, I'm quite the optimist. I had a very different ending in mind than Sylvia Plath, you know, with the bell jar. And I was like, you know what? It's only love. The world is filled with all sorts of stuff that's way crazier than what I'm personally dealing with. And it was important to me to kind of bring that lightness in. You know, you just keep dancing on, basically, was the goal with that.

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0: Thanks for joining us this time at Acoustic Cafe. Thanks again to Rozzy and Juliana joining us at the Leon Loft for a session. On the next program, we're going to have new music from His Golden Messenger, Monrovia, Ziggy Marley with a brand new album, Indigo Girls, along with the Irish band Dervish, and our in-studio guest out of the Boston scene, Mark Arelli. 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Ani DeFranco wrote and performed our theme called The Million Dollar Intro. And Ed Magnus ran loud, ran shallow. Till next time, I'm your host, Rob Reinhart. Have a great week.
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0: 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Thank you.
1: Our in-studio guest, Rozzy, along with guitarist and vocalist Juliana Zuccario, at the Leon Loft, recorded on April the 1st of this year. The new album from Rozzy is called Fig Tree. You can find out about that and Rozzy at thisisrozzy.com and on Instagram, thisisrozzy. That's R-O-Z-Z-I. We'll be back here in just a moment to wrap everything up and tell you about next week. 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

0: Lightning 100, Unplugged, Devin Gilfillian with The Good Life. We heard Lissy doing Blood and Muscle. That was from a backstage Bonnaroo session the summer of 2018. Just a couple more weeks until we're back on the farm at Bonnaroo this year. We're excited that Tedeschi Trucks Band are going to be playing this year. It was earlier in the week, I got to give away tickets to a Tedeschi Trucks Band show. The first of two nights out at the new Truth venue here in Nashville. They'll be playing Friday and Saturday, October 16th and 17th. You can keep listening for your chance to win, as well as a chance to win Bonnaroo tickets. I heard we might have a pair to give away next week.
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0: Lightning 100, Brandi Carlile, The Things I Regret, recorded live here in the Lightning 100 studio. It was Raylan Baxter from such a cool backstage Bonnaroo session with Mr. Rodriguez. He did that the summer of 2016, which somehow is 10 years ago, and it was awesome. His band was on fire that year at Bonnaroo. Lieutenant Dan hanging out with you here in the studio. I'm going to be here till 2 o'clock today. Lightning 100 Unplugged going till 11 a.m. this morning. We'll have a new edition of Music Business Radio, and then we'll get back to the fun as we have been presenting our music library from A to Z all Memorial Day weekend, brought to you by our friends at Groon Guitars. It is one of the coolest guitar shops on the planet, which makes sense. This is Music City, after all. They've been around for over 50 years, and these days you can find Groon Guitars online at guitars.com and in person, 2120 8th Avenue South. 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

0: Polly's, Jesse Balin, and a bonus September show with an artist to be announced. 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

0: Lightning 100, that was Jack Johnson and Zach Gill doing Girl, I Want to Lay You Down. The summer of Bonnaroo, 2005, over 20 years ago now. I was there, and I remember that session just like it was yesterday. I can't believe it's been 21 years. Wilco, Out of Sight, Out of Mind, Unplugged. It was a live version of ZZ Ward's 365 Days. She did that here in our studio a lot, many more days than that. It was actually about 12 years ago she did that one for us. That's what's so cool about Lightning 100 Unplugged. 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

0: Lightning 100 with the Punch Brothers. Don't need no. That was done at Bonnaroo in our backstage studio all the way back in 2010, 16 years ago. They're still at it, and it's one of the shows we're excited to see this year out at the Ryman Auditorium. We had Counting Crows, an acoustic version of Mr. Jones. Adam Duritz of Counting Crows back then still had the dreads. These days, he's ditched the dreads. We had him here in the studio. That might have been a year ago now, but we got the video footage to prove it over at lightning100.com. 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

what? She lit out this morning like a rusty shot in a hollow sky. 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

0: Lightning 100 Unplugged. Sheryl Crow, You Don't Know How It Feels. What a great cover of that song. Sheryl actually put that out on her Instagram. It's worth pulling up. It's pretty funny as you see her continue to play all the parts herself in the video. Lieutenant Dan hanging out with you here on the radio. Going to be here till 2 when Stephanie takes over. Excited for a new edition of Music Business Radio coming up. Such a great program. We've been doing that for over 20 years now here on Lightning 100, where we talk to everybody in the music business and find out how they got into it and what they do in it. It's like a free college class that you could just enjoy here on the station. 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
2: 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Paul Goldman from Muzerk is here. It's a digital rights management for music company. 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
3: Thanks. Great to be here.
2: You've got a core mission, and I love this. It says, enhancing the value of all copyrights and expediting accurate payment to copyright owners.
3: Yeah. Look, at the core of it, look, we collect music royalties around the world for music publishers and people who own copyrights. So those can be professional songwriters, etc. And it's not just about finding it and collecting it. It's also about making sure you get the full value of what you're collecting. And I think if you know anyone in the music industry who owns music, writes music, and you ask them how are they collecting, you know, if they feel they're getting paid what they think their copyright is worth, I'm pretty sure they'll say no.
2: Yeah, well, it's complicated. So let's dive into that. I want to talk about the business of music copyright and how it's changed. We're a long way from piano rolls. And a lot of the change has been in the last, I don't know, 10 or 15 years. You tell me, because it seems like it's constantly changing. There are new opportunities for musicians. And that's good, but it's good to have somebody like Muzerk in your corner because it's tough to keep up with.
3: Yeah, look, music industry changes like every industry in the world. The difference between in music is it's an art form, so people are a little more attached to their living, let's say, as opposed to if you're working at a corporation. So we tend to feel the ups and downs. In my opinion, of course, the music industry started changing drastically with Napster. We all know that was the big kind of nuclear bomb that dropped. And then over the next 10 years, nothing really big happened. It was a big legal onslaught of, even if you remember, the big companies, the big labels suing Spotify when it first started as a little, I think, Swedish tech startup. And eventually they became their partners and owners, so things have changed. But the real change, what I feel, is really in the last, well, let's say the last 5 years, it started to change, meaning things started to get more digital, labels, publishers started to play ball with each other. But really, in the middle of COVID and past COVID, like a lot of industries, things really started to turn in the favor of the copyright owner. And people, with the dropout of just life in general and the full economy, people who were collecting, who were making their living with music copyright, publishers or writers, realize, wow, I'm not touring anymore. Most of my income is gone. Hey, that guy Paul that was talking to me 5 years ago at that bar about how he works with, collects my money on YouTube in Asia or wherever, I better call that dude.
2: Yeah. Yeah.
3: and then our business just, it was already growing greatly, but a lot of contracts that were on the table, because these things are slow moving boats, getting people, you know, signed, and it's serious business, collecting money and distributing money around the world. Our phone just started ringing. I mean, I literally had emails from people that were like, hey, Paul, this is so-and-so. Remember that thing we were talking about, the contract you sent to me a year ago? Can you resend that? We're ready to go. I mean, there was things like that.
2: Well, let's dive into this. You mentioned Napster, which was, I don't know, the late 1990s, maybe. I don't remember when exactly it blew up.
3: Was it that long ago? Okay.
2: Well, right. It completely changed, though. And I think what that did is it changed for a lot of people how music was distributed. Before that, and we call them mechanical royalties, but you would put something on plastic, put something on vinyl, ship it in a truck, it goes to a store, and that's how music was distributed. It was attached to a piece of plastic or a piece of vinyl. Napster changed that in a big way. Obviously, you know, how people were paid or not paid in that case, that changed. But it seems like the big changes that are happening now, when we think about TikTok, we think about YouTube, the social media networks, it's that not just the distribution for personal use, but it's more, I would call it broadcast or performance use. It seems like there are more opportunities for music to be used, and anybody can do it because we're all filmmakers thanks to the phone in our pocket.
3: Well, absolutely, there's more opportunities, and that's always a good thing, but it doesn't mean that people shouldn't be paid. And it doesn't mean that because someone does something good for your career, like puts you in their video or puts you in their TV show, that you should do it for free. Before Muzerk, I was a TV composer for 20 years, and that's what led me into copyright management. I was one of the, I owned a music production company here in New York City, so I didn't come from the label side. I came from the TV side, and I was writing all the theme music for every MTV show, movie awards, all the big stuff. 20 years into it, someone asked me about my royalties, and I had no idea about what publishing royalties were because we got paid up front. So I went to ASCAP, who was my PRO, and I probably had $1 million just gone. Nobody knew where it was. So that led me into it. And I was always a big proponent. I was a graduate of Berklee College of Music in 93. So I was always, I know I'm in rights management now, but everyone who knows me is I'm from the creative side. I spent years in front of a console. So I totally know the feel. And I made my living with music. Never selling like an album, just making like a living in the jingle world, writing music, you know, a couple thousand bucks here, a couple thousand bucks there. I have family.
2: Work,
3: I had rent.
2: Work for hire work then? That's what MTV.
3: Yeah, a lot of the TV stuff is work or hire, but I did own 50% of my publishing, which I was unaware of because it was buried in these giant Viacom contracts, and I just wasn't knowledgeable about it. So at the peak of my career, I got knowledgeable about it, and my thing was always like trying to keep my friends and people that were in music to make a living, and people would ask me, "Well, how do you make a living?" And I did work in advertising, so I do like mixing and engineering as well for, you know, kind of day rates, which would be like anyone working in any company, you know, you get your paid your what you make for the week or whatever. But I was a big proponent of not letting people use music for free. This is like a big thing for me. This is a personal thing that because it always bothered me when someone, like there'd be a McDonald's commercial up and everyone would demo for, we used to get paid for the demos, like $3,000 just to do a demo because we'd use that to pay the studio musicians to come into the studio and record the stuff. You know, they get a couple $100 with demos. I mean, just like they do in Nashville. And when they started doing it for free, I begged my competitors, do not do it for free. I know we're all competing against each other, but a lot of people feel because music is such a cool thing and it's a hobby, people like feel like, oh, you should just be happy doing it or get paid like this low worth. Even when you have touring musicians, I mean, when I hear what they get paid, I think it's so low. And I think everyone's been trained to kind of have this idea is, well, I can never expect the full pie. It's been like this forever. And I don't think that's a good mentality to sit in. Like, I get it, and I'm super supportive of people making a living. And I get that you have to play ball with the industry. But at the same time, just because you do something that's art or fun doesn't mean you shouldn't be paid a decent value. I remember people used to say to me, like, well, you'd probably do this for free anyways. And I would think to myself, not really. For free, I would probably do my own stuff, but I wouldn't come in at 9 o'clock, sit here on a Monday when I had a cold, you know, give up other things to do it. It's like a job, you know, it's a job. And just because I enjoy my job and I have a passion for it doesn't mean I should do it for any less payment. I think musicians have kind of been slammed on that over, and it's not their fault. This is over decades of them like begging for crumbs. Meanwhile, now we can see in the digital age, the old school record days, you couldn't really see how much the labels were making because it was like, you know, more like buildings and everything was on paper. But now the digital age, like you can see like Spotify, right? I'll just say one more thing and then I'll let you take over. Spotify is not a music company. Neither is TikTok. These are data companies, okay? They are giant servers that when you want to listen to something, you hit a button and they send you a file. So this idea that they're music companies and they're music-centric, yes, they make their living by exploiting music. And I say that the word exploiting, like there's nothing wrong with that. Exploiting just means taking advantage of, and it could be in a positive way. But people have to stop thinking that, in my opinion, of music companies. They're database companies. These are now public companies run by public profits and investors, totally different game now. And they're massive at scale. They're way ahead of the game. So I just try to always, again, I'm not bashing them. I think they're great avenues to get your music out. But somehow the people who own music and copyrights have to have administrators. You know, this is a plug for myself, but like Muzerk, to make sure that you get paid. Although we work with Spotify and YouTube and we're partners with them, we're in the system building our technology. We're really representing the other side, the owners, and fighting for them for sure.
2: It's Music Business Radio. I'm David Hooper in Nashville. With me from New York City, Paul Goldman from Muzerk is my guest. It's a digital rights management for music company. They represent 15 million copyrights. And I'm glad you mentioned Spotify being, we'll call it a delivery service, because this is one of the reasons, let me start that again. What you're talking about with musicians getting paid is one of the reasons that we're seeing Spotify get into podcasting. They are getting into audiobooks, where they can do different types of licensing. It's more or less because they're having to pay now. A lot of it because of companies like you.
3: Well, I mean, the road of spoken word, which I don't know if you guys are aware of, but I'm part owner of a company called Spoken Giants, which is the first spoken word rights society that's trying to get off the ground. So the podcasting thing, the audio thing, there's still, it still falls under the kind of the copyrights of music. Although they don't have a lot of laws defined, I can't talk a lot about it, but if you were to Google it, there are lawsuits going on right now, kind of brewing between, like, let's say comedians, who are being streamed, now, you know, now their specials are being streamed just like albums are.
2: Right.
3: On Pandora, right. On these things. And actually there's no really laws. They fall under the music copyrights and let's just say, like mechanical rights or performance rights or these things. So there's a little bit of a battle, going on right now. And of course, the king of the hill is always the platforms, right? They always start holding the entire pie and then everybody has to scrape it back. And it sounds like I'm spilt milk. I'm kind of like have a spilt milk thing, but really don't. I'm really positive on everything. This is just the creative side.
2: I think we're watching sausage get made here. And yeah. I know that the comics, they're getting paid on satellite radio, for example, Sound Exchange. They're different people that are figuring it out because tech has moved much more quickly than our music business has changed.
3: Well, it's not even the at this level we're talking about. It's not even the tech yet. It's really about the laws and the procedures are in place, and there's a difference of opinion. And as always, the tech companies and the platforms kind of start out holding everything, and then it's up to everybody else to like win it back, right? So even with mechanical compulsory, I mean, if you write a piece of music, it can get and I put it on Spotify, and you don't want it on Spotify. That's too bad. It's totally legal for me to put your music on Spotify. There'll be a compulsory mechanical license, which is like basically a license that would go through the MLC, which is a brand new entity from the MMA.
2: Now, are you talking about a cover song? Once a song has been cut,
3: it
2: can be covered?
3: Any song. I mean, you can throw it up. I mean, you can just throw it up there. That's a big issue now, too, that we don't do master distribution, but I hang out with a lot of people who do. So I think you're going to see that the way you deliver music to platforms from an album side, even if you're an indie artist, right now it's really open. You can go on a TuneCore platform, like a .com, and just if you write like a piece of music, you can just pay a fee and just upload it, and boom, it goes into the ethos. I know that one of the industry struggles is a lot of music going into these pipelines is either kind of useless, meaning it goes onto Spotify, but nobody ever listens to it.
2: Right.
3: Again, it's no fault of the musician, but it is a business, and I get it. Spotify doesn't want to carry 90% or 80% of things that aren't being listened to. And it could be fraudulent, right? So that's a new topic with AI music going on. And although we don't do the fraud protection, I hang out with a bunch of people who are in that serious development, get to chat about it all the time. And it looks like a serious amount of music going through these open pipelines into the ethos is fraudulent in some way. I don't mean like stolen. I mean, could be an AI fraud, could be, you know, things like that. And again, it's not my expertise, but I do get to hang out with these people. So, you know, after a meeting or having a beer or something, we kind of get into it. And it's pretty amazing at the amount of numbers. So I think the industry is going to get more regulated, which I think it should. Maybe there's a criteria to get onto Spotify per se, or maybe they have different levels of platforms, like an indie level and a pro level. I'm not sure about that, but you just can't let the entire globe at this point be sending files into these pipelines. It's impossible to regulate it. So I feel sorry for both sides.
2: I'm glad you're bringing this up. One of the things that I love about online distribution is that it's available to everybody. And it's also the thing that I find frustrating because more noise, there's more to cut through, and that makes it tougher for a lot of musicians. We just have more complications than ever before with our music cutting through. When we come back, we'll talk a little bit more about that. I'm David Hooper in Nashville. With me, Paul Goldman. He's in New York City today. Muzerk is the company. It's a digital rights management for music company. They represent 15 million copyrights. More from me and Paul when we come back on Music Business Radio.
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2: From Nashville, Tennessee, it's Music Business Radio, your backstage pass to the music industry. And from Midtown, New York City, you might hear some traffic behind him because it's always noisy up there. Paul Goldman is with me. He's with Muzerk, a digital rights management for music company. They represent 15 million copyrights. And 15 million is a lot. In the last segment, we were talking about just the amount of volume that we have access to because of the internet. We don't have the limitations of a physical record store or vinyl pressing plants or CD manufacturing plants. So I'm curious about when you're doing copyright administration, when you're doing royalty collection, that's a whole lot more songs that say, I love you or love this or whatever. You know, it gets complicated really quickly. So let's discuss some of the pros and cons. Who chooses? How do you deal with the amount of volume that's online already and that's coming to you for administration?
3: Yeah, it's a good question. So part of Muzerk being what I call an administrator of the future, you know, we had administrators of the last couple decades and then ones before that that were doing things that went all the way back to the piano roll 100 years ago or something. So for us, we use technology. We know that we always knew that the solution in fixing copyright management, people finding the royalties, was a tech play. And as a result, over the last 5 years, we built a technology platform, which we call Blue Matter, which just received last year a patent, a U.S. patent for the AI tech, which basically manages copyrights at scale. So when you say we manage 15 million copyrights, I don't even know all the copyrights in those in our system. It deals with huge amounts of data. It can scan through massive databases, looking for things, scanning for problems, and then finding every cent basically that's owed to somebody, whether it's in the platform of YouTube, Spotify, or if it sits in these global copyright societies. Like Nashville has ASCAP. Everybody in Nashville goes down Music Row, and you have ASCAP, CSAC, BMI, which are pretty famous companies out of Nashville. Every country like has
2: performing
3: those.
2: Rights, we would call those. So
3: yeah, exactly.
2: Anything that gets on radio, anything that gets on television, anything
3: exactly.
2: That's performed.
3: So every country has these. Even Malaysia has them. I mean, every country, Vietnam has one. And they all sit in this global kind of network. So if you're someone in the US and you want to collect your royalties in Japan, you would go to their copyright society, which is called JASRAC. I think it stands for Japan Association something composers. And then they would send their money here. And then this is how the chain of command works. In the old days, it's very much a paper trail. It's, you know, you sign up with ASCAP or other companies. They then have a deal with so-and-so in the middle. It's kind of like shipping containers. And then that container gets picked up by someone else and is brought to Asia. And someone handles the Asia licensing hub. Then someone goes to the Japanese company. And somewhere along the way, the money gets lost if it's even found. You can imagine some of these countries have like very small companies with no data, no teams. So this is why when the music industry went global, the back end was still analog, let's say. Okay, and nobody can collect their royalties. It's easy if you're in country music, not easy, but if you're in country music for decades in Nashville and you have a deal with local players and local labels and things, you know, you're going to collect your money. It's not a perfect game, so you won't collect everything because nobody does. It's a very complicated system, but you'll probably do okay. But in the modern world, I mean, I was in Tokyo like 4 weeks ago, and I was in a super trendy skateboarder coffee shop where they boiled the coffee through like a cylinder thing or something. It was really cool, but I mean, it was ridiculous, but it was fun to watch. And they had a Luke Bryan playlist on.
2: Yeah. Well, that's that global distribution, right? It's
3: yeah.
2: So much easier to access these days. Remember back in the day, we'd have to go to a record store and we'd ask for imports, aka
3: totally.
2: Bootlegs, and it was very difficult to find music. People take that for granted now. It is absolutely not these days.
3: Absolutely. And to get to your question about like the volume of it, so what we do is really like looking for a needle in a haystack because we're dealing with really terrible data. Some of it's decades old. We're dealing with technology that we're literally inventing. I mean, we have an AI patent, which took 5 years to get, which means we invent our own technology to do what we need to do. And then once you find things, you have to deal with the old system of like telling them, hey, you know, the old music business, hey, you owe us this. Oh, we already paid so-and-so. No, that's not right. Or, you know, there's all these variations. So it's a combination of like old pipes and new pipes, the way people need to kind of look at how they find and collect their royalties around the world. And it is like finding a needle in the haystack. And one of the things is that with the with AI music, which is kind of the hot topic, and kind of back to our earlier topic about kind of people distributing so much stuff into platforms, just pipelines. So the needle in the haystack turns into the same needle, but the haystack got 100 times bigger. So there's no way a human could do this, but technology can kind of sift through that and handle that. And as far as our own copyright catalog, we're not open a public catalog. We do have criteria how you would get into our catalog, because if you're not at the level where your copyrights are in play yet or making money, there's no reason to kind of have an administrator like us work for you yet. Yeah. We say.
2: Yeah.
3: And it's not to say we don't. If you talk to anyone in Nashville who come through our doors and we're not a good fit yet, I mean, we're huge educators. We're super in the scene of, part of being an administrator is you have to be in the fight, right, to protect copyright. So we're part of a ton of organizations like that. So we're super happy to help people out and let them know where to go or when they're ready to go. And that's how we kind of limit our catalog down.
2: It's Music Business Radio. David Hooper from Nashville with me from New York City, Midtown Manhattan. Paul Goldman with Muzerk. It's a digital rights management for music company. They represent 15 million copyrights. I'm curious, let's talk about AI music for a minute, because this is getting pretty amazing to me. You can give an AI bot, whatever app, program, I want a funky bass line, I want it to be ambient, I want it to be used in this situation, here are the lyrics, and it'll come out with something. And I can understand that would be, you know, there's a lot of noise out there, obviously. It's not all great, and people think they can release anything because there are no filters. But, you know, I wonder if it's not that much different than when we had digital recording invented and we had home studios invented, that all these barriers that we had to creating something, they're gone now. They're gone. And I'd love to know how you think that this thing is going to work out, and what are we going to do with all this AI stuff? I understand what you're saying, that it's not really worth, as far as a rights management or copyright thing, to worry with putting the energy into something that's not making money. But do you think that's going to change in the future with more powerful computers that can collect on everything, even if it's a 10th of 1 cent?
3: Well, we can collect on a 10th of 1 cent right now. But I don't think it's a technology thing. Your question is really good, but it hit on a bunch of major, major topics. On the AI music, and this is just my opinion, of course, because nobody really knows. Like any art, I think there'll be a reset, because there'll be so much, let's say, music that's easy to do, which is kind of modern, some modern pop music. When I started, everything had to be a studio musician. We had to write out little pieces of music for them. It just took a lot of effort. I think there'll be a time when it'll be so flooded that no one will like anything, kind of. There'll just be so much out there.
2: Yeah.
3: And that it'll probably start up again, like a little organic type of music scene, with people will get into live music, I think, musicians, because it's going to reset. Because at the end of the day, people do love music, but they do get bored of music that's not good very quickly. I mean, that's a proven fact, right? So I think, again, I know we're in this scene, but people said the same thing when I was in a studio and we got our first Pro Tools 4-track system, which was bad.
2: Yeah.
3: I remember going out with my friends and some guy who was into like analog, and I was like a working guy, so Pro Tools was great. And I just remember getting in massive arguments, right, in the East Village about tape versus whatever. It's sure. like, sure. And so we thought that was the end of everything.
2: Yeah.
3: So, I mean, some of this is just personal opinion. I look at music as art. And some music I like, nobody else likes. Like, I like a lot of music that's not popular. I like some jazz stuff. I just came to the idea that some things I like, no one else likes. I just like it. And I think there'll be more pockets like that. But it's true. We only have 2 ears. Like, how many beats and massive anthems can you listen to? And even if I listen to, like, country music's very much like this, actually, in my opinion. The music's very similar in a lot of ways, like blues music, meaning like there's kind of a formula and chord changes, which is not a bad thing. Rock and roll is like this too. But people are really into like the artists, who they are, their vibe, like their vibe. That's why live music and country music fans and touring is so popular. I've really grown to respect that part of the country music scene as I've been out in Nashville for the last 7 or 8 years. And I really love that part of the country music fans, that they really like, it's a lot about the person. Like if some other person sang Jelly Roll songs, it would not work. And it's not because of his voice. It's because he's got a totally unique vibe, right? And if you see like Chris Stapleton on SNL two nights ago or was it last weekend, I was with a friend and they've never seen him and they just thought he was cool as hell. You know what I mean?
2: There's something about getting people together. I know having these musicians in the studio all the time that we'll have somebody come in and let's say he's with pop band A. And I'm like, I'm not really into that. But when I see these writers play the song in our studio live, it's, ooh, I get it. I get it. And I think you just gave a huge marketing lesson to any musician listening to this. It's people in front of other people and letting those people know who you are. It's not just about your music. Jelly Roll is a perfect example, absolutely killing it. And you're right. Jelly Roll cover, we don't want it. We want Jelly Roll. But thanks to this digital music we're talking about, it's just as easy to get Jelly Roll. I'm David Hooper. It's Music Business Radio. I'm in Nashville today. My guest, he's in Midtown Manhattan, New York City. Paul Goldman from Muzerk is with me. It's a digital rights management for music company. 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
2: From Nashville, Tennessee, it's Music Business Radio. My name's David Hooper. With me, Paul Goldman. He's from New York City, Midtown Manhattan. Muzerk is the company. They're a digital rights management for music company representing 15 million copyrights. I want to tag on something we said in the last segment about Jelly Roll. This is a guy that, you know, we think about the music industry. We've been talking about it being global and what a small world we're in. You can be in Tokyo, Japan and hear a song that came out of Nashville just as easily as you could hear that song in Nashville these days. But something I've noticed about Jelly Roll, speaking of cutting through the noise, is he seems to be very locally and community driven. Wherever he is, he makes that community. It's not just a geographical thing, but certainly in Nashville, I just saw something about him. He's starting a program here in the Nashville jail, getting some juveniles that have had maybe some legal issues. They're incarcerated, that he's working with them to have an outlet for their creativity through music. I mean, he does a lot of stuff like that, toy drives, and you really feel like you're part of the community. It's a great way to cut through the noise because he is not the guy that you would have thought would be a country music star.
3: Yeah, exactly. I mean, back to the last, we kind of finished up in the last segment, how do you cut through the noise? A really simple example, and he's not the only person, but we just have to remember that these things kind of are tried and true. If a label went out looking for the next country music star, they would have never picked him. Let's just be honest. And he admits this too. They would have never picked him for various reasons. But he let the people are the ones that rose him up. He went out there, he was authentic, did his thing. And it's the people that went back to the music industry and said, we want to listen to this guy and we want to see him play. We want to see him tour. We're going to buy his music and we're into who he is as a person. You know, warts and all, he's very honest and open, which is part of his intrigue, I think. So I think this is really, when we talked about, you know, if every person in New York City can pump out 10 tracks a day with AI music, what's really going to cut? Of course, there could be people that just have original voices in music, of course. That just no one else can do. But most of the music will be made by computers, which means anyone could have done it technically. So I think it's these types of things that will really now start to stand out. And they have in the past, but I think we're getting to a threshold. And I'll just give an example. Again, nothing about Beyonce's album or anything like that. But we were in kind of a meeting a couple weeks ago talking about Beyonce's album. And her album's great and she's amazing. But to be honest, she could have breathed into a microphone and it would have went number one.
2: Yeah.
3: It's not against her. But I mean, That's and she knows that and she's earned it. So but there's different thing when you see Jelly Roll and Bunny and you put these people and you list out like how they look, how they this, I mean, where they come from, what their things are, and you get to know them and you actually demand that they become stars. I think I would hope, in my fantasy at least, that's what I want to think the way it will turn out.
2: Yeah, I love the Beyonce album, but she's almost that old school machine, whereas Jelly Roll kind of circumvented the machine and brought
3: people. He is country music. I mean, he came up in the scene. This is his life.
2: He's at his own table. He invited you to his table, and he seems to be doing it his way.
3: But that's a unique thing for country music. I mean, that's what I love as I learned about the country music scene. Before I started going to Nashville like 9 years ago, I grew up in kind of Chicago, Wisconsin area, lived in the East Coast my whole life, but I've traveled over the world. I was a fish out of water in the Southern culture.
2: Yeah.
3: But what I learned about the country music business is that's in that genre, it's probably most important. People want to know who's playing that song. What they're like, good or bad. It doesn't, you don't have to be a perfect person, which I think is great about country music too, is they don't expect you to be perfect. Everyone's human, right?
2: People even get into the writers, though, with country music. I think that's interesting. Back in the day, CMT, I don't know if they still do this, but when they're playing videos, they would say, this song is written by blank and blank. And
3: absolutely.
2: It's very community oriented. You would not see that in pop radio or MTV. I'm David Hooper. It's Music Business Radio. Paul Goldman from Muzerk is with me. He's out of New York City today, Midtown Manhattan. Paul's with Muzerk, a digital rights management for music company. They represent 15 million copyrights. And we've been talking about this New York and Nashville thing. That's you and me today, man. But you're actually putting your Muzerk headquarters here in Nashville. It's already here, but you're getting ready to move to Nashville. So let's talk about that.
3: Yeah, it's pretty exciting. So just to be clear, we started building Muzerk years and years ago in Nashville. We came out there. We found some people who were real supportive of what we were doing. But I was still in New York, and a few of us were in New York. One of the guys who works, who's one of the team members, was from Nashville. He said, hey, I'm moving back to Nashville. I kind of had a couple kids. I'm done with my New York thing. And I said, that's great, man. You go start the Nashville office. And over time, I've just really fallen in love with Nashville. I commute there a couple times a month. I feel more at home there than I do now in New York. So finally, me and my family moving out there in August after all these years being in New York, super excited. Something about Muzerk is very much a Nashville-bred company. We really want to build it and be kind of the next. I really want to build Muzerk to be the next Nashville true and true company. It could be a global company, but I want it to be all Nashville, as opposed to, we could talk a little about this, not a Nashville office. I feel that Nashville's in the music industry is now back, right? But it's not just going to be country music. First of all, country music is more global for sure. It's kind of now finding its legs everywhere. But you have pop music coming there to record and write with some of these country music people.
2: Yeah.
3: I mean, I'm not going to say who I see, but I've walked by studios and seen pretty famous LA people writing music with a couple country music guys, writers on publishing deals because they need help like coming up with a hook, wordsmithing. They need a pro writer there.
2: Yeah. Well, that's what we do. And I'm curious if that's why you came here, because we write and we produce here and we have some of the best studio musicians in the world. Did that impact you as well as the community and different? I mean, obviously there's some different things about New York or Nashville. Space is one of them. Maybe money even.
3: Oh, I mean, look, on a professional side, of course, I always believed Nashville was coming back. I feel that we were part of that working there all those years, helping build even events like Music Biz and doing panels and speaking out and also, employing people in Nashville and putting our money there and everything like that. So from a business side, of course, for me, it's a no-brainer. That would be, now it is the center of copyright again and songwriting. Yeah. But it's going to be more global. So I think on a personal level, of course, it's a great place to raise a family. I've really fallen in love with just the attitude. That Southern hospitality is a real thing. Anyone who's not from the South who's listening to me, I'm telling you, it's a real thing. There's Southern hospitality. I love it. And I've only had extreme kindness working there, being there, everything. So it's been a real great growing experience for myself. So, we'll live there and I'll probably live there. Who knows, the rest of my life, probably. But on the artist side or on the business side where I sit, I'm always talking to people in Nashville who work there and saying, look, Nashville cannot make the mistake in the next year or two. They really have to know that they have something special. It's the only city in the world now that has recording studios. All the studios in New York are gone. It's the only place that has that studio musician thing on a daily basis, still in play, cutting demos, having studio, local, you know, like the local union stuff. I mean, it's the only place like that. So studio rats like myself, who I used to be, you know, I just love hanging out with dudes my age who love talking about guitars, pedals, and microphones.
2: It's a guitar town for sure. Yeah. Yeah.
3: You know, so I kind of told my friend, I said, hey, I moved to Nashville. He said, he's my age. And he said, oh, why are you moving there? I said, imagine, man, hanging out with a bunch of dudes like us, just talking about like either 80s metal or guitars or pedals. Where else can you do that? That world doesn't exist. I said, it's a fun place to grow. But on the professional side, the serious side is, you know, look, our goal is MUSERC to be a main Nashville rights administration. Who knows what it'll develop into with technology and other things that will happen in the music industry. But in 10 years, wherever the MUSERC is in 20 years, I want people to know that it's a Nashville staple. It's a global company, but the headquarters, you come to Nashville, probably on Music Row, things like that. And I do hope that people in Nashville, and we're always saying this, like, don't take it for granted. When people come here, you have to kind of now step up. You know, we have to really be business minded. How do you develop Nashville? How do you keep your IP? Meaning, like, how do you keep the vibe in Nashville? Because it's the vibe of Nashville that people want. So yeah. If you lose that because everybody come, and I'm not saying it's bad for people to come. I'm totally not like that. I mean, gentrification is bad, of course, if it's done poorly, but you have to grow, and it's great. New people coming in are just new minds. But I do hope that the country music scene somehow latches on and builds something of their own that's global. And you know, Nashville has been known over the years to have a lot of non-Nashville companies headquartered there. I mean, even ASCAP, that's not the headquarters. That's right. The Nashville office that was sent there decades ago to do country music only.
2: Right.
3: Which has now changed. So for me, now that I'm going to be living there, I'm going to be, you know, working in entrepreneurial, you know, kind of areas too. And I'm going to be definitely talking a lot about people in Nashville about, you guys are just as good as everybody else. Don't give it away. Work together with people, partner up, hang on to what you have and develop it globally.
2: Yeah, I think that's changed in the last several years. I'm a Nashville native and I've been here a long time. But, you know, we're kind of in a silo. We didn't really realize what we had. And then we wanted to be something else. And now I think that the pendulum is somewhere in the middle where we realize what we did have, because we've lost a little bit of it as things have changed a bit. But we're also embracing these other people. It's funny you mentioned 80s metal. A lot of those guys are hanging out here, living here, a lot of them. So we've got that. We've got a lot more urban stuff that's happening. We've got country, of course. We've got gospel music, Christian music, and a lot of the pop stuff that you mentioned. I think it's simply just because a lot of people just need a break from wherever they're at. And you can come and be in this creative community, and it gives you a little bit more space to create. And if you're here for a month or two, if you're here for a long time, it's a good place to do that.
3: I mean, absolutely. People come there because they can just sit in an old school studio and book it out for 14 days with a real engineer sitting there and microphone cables and the smell of the old amps. And that's something to that, right? And also, it is a quieter place, not in a bad way. It's just more relaxing, which obviously always leads to better creativity.
2: We hear that traffic behind you, and that's New York City all the time, right? It's just like
3: I don't think you can get in any more dense. I'm right in Midtown Manhattan here. So I've heard enough horns for my whole
2: sure. But, you know, but sometimes it is nice to have just a little bit of a break, just a place just to chill. And I think that the other thing about Nashville too is, I think because we did have or do have still a lot of people, like you're saying, like you see them in the studios and eating in Berry Hill area, which is kind of like Music Row 2. Yep. And there's just kind of a culture of like leaving people alone. And that can be nice for people.
3: Yeah. Yeah, exactly. I just think, like you mentioned it earlier, maybe you mentioned that you guys were like kind of felt like you're in a silo and then you didn't realize what you have. What Nashville has is like, it's a big little city now, okay? You have a huge skyline. I mean, you have a definite skyline. You have professional sports teams, professional music, restaurants. But the way the business works and the way the community works is still a very small town, which is a massive compliment. Small town is not a diss. That's a compliment. One of the reasons also in the early days, just on a business thing and a nod to the Nashville talent pool, when I started telling people and my investors like, hey, I think we're going to kind of start moving things to Nashville. I'm going to keep hiring out there. They weren't against it. They would just say, why Nashville? Because in copyright management, what happened was in the old days when Nashville was cranking, you know, like you said, you have a history for songwriters, copyright management. What we do for a living is very complicated. Someone just can't pick it up in like a year. It takes years to understand royalties, rights. You also have to know the history of licensing deals. So I, in the beginning, was like, this is a great place for talent. It's a no-brainer, even if you know nothing about Nashville. If you put out a job listing like, hey, we're looking for someone who has experience in rights administration or something, even at the lowest level, like entry level, like out of college, they'll say,
2: yeah,
3: I interned for ASCAP or my dad was a publisher. I know enough to know enough. And that's what that for us was, extremely unique, right?
2: Well, even a DJ like me, radio host knows it. You got your bankers that know it, so you can get a loan based on your songwriting income. It really is part of the culture. I'm David Hooper. We're in Nashville. I'm in Nashville. Paul Goldman, he'll soon be here. He's in New York City today, Midtown Manhattan. Muserk is the company. That's M-U-S-E-R-K. 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They represent 15 million music copyrights. When we come back with Paul, we're going to talk about the copyright business going forward. Enhancing the value of copyright. That's what Muserk does. And there's a little bit of a piece of it for you, maybe a bigger piece. We're going to talk about that when we come back on Music Business Radio.
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8: It's Music Business Radio, your backstage pass to the music industry. I'm David Hooper. With me today from Midtown Manhattan, New York City, Paul Goldman from Muserk. Let me spell it for you. It's M-U-S-E-R-K. They're a digital rights management for music company. They represent 15 million copyrights. And I've been throwing that out, the intros and the outros, probably half a dozen times this episode. Digital rights management, explain exactly what that is, Paul.
9: Well, that's okay. The management of someone's copyright. I mean, look, at the end of the day, the goal is to collect the royalties. So that's the one-liner. We collect royalties. But within that is a bunch of processes. For example, it's not only collection. It's not only dealing with your data and either putting it into certain platforms or certain types of like copyright societies and getting it registered. It's also dealing with conflict resolution. For example, if someone comes to us and says, hey, Paul, I want Muserk to manage my copyrights, and we go into like YouTube or Spotify and someone else has been collecting your copyrights for years because you just weren't there, we go in and deal with that. It's called conflict resolution. Sometimes they claim they own it. I mean, you would be surprised. They mostly claim they own things when they don't, and we have to go in and clean it up, and we have the authority to do it. So there is a process to it, like everything else in the legal world, and we go through that process. And then once we get the money, there's a whole accounting effort of, is the money correct? Did they pay us too much? Did the numbers drop in January for a strange reason? Like all of a sudden you're making so much money in quarter four and now in Q1, you're not making it. Is that normal or did something happen in a system where you got disconnected? And then once we get the money, we also do actual money collection and then we distribute it globally to whoever around the world. So it's quite a process, but at the end of the day, people come to us to collect their royalties.
8: I'm curious about this YouTube thing you're mentioning because I mean, is that a mistake that YouTube might, let's say, give me somebody else's royalty or are people actually claiming stuff that they don't own? Because catalogs do get passed from place to place to place, and I could see both of those things happening.
9: Well, there's that. Look, there's just the logistics of someone moving their catalog from like someone to Muserk or something, and then there's just like a passover and there's legacy stuff, and that's cleaned up. There's really nothing. Like we're doing it, but no alarms or no police have been called, right? That the YouTube police have not been called. But there are definitely, you might read some articles about this of people stealing money. I mean, in the digital system when it started, it was a land grab. Everyone did it, even the majors. I mean, I don't want to get shot, but like the majors of the majors and the publishers, they just grabbed everything because until someone tells you it's not yours, it was open for the picking. And I'm not saying they did this maliciously all the time.
8: Right.
9: Sometimes it was just like, it's like everybody's dealing with really bad data. So again, when I talk about these things, it's not on the people. It's kind of just like an industry thing. Even companies I might not love, I like a lot of the people who work there and maybe someday I'd like to hire them. But industry-wide, there's problems. So it's a messy thing. But to human nature, if something's left, if a bag of money is sitting there, someone's going to take it.
8: Yeah.
9: I'm sorry to say, except if you're in Japan, they would leave it. but if you're here, it's going to get taken until someone comes up and says it's mine. Now, people deny it and they say, a lot of people like, for example, this is a common thing in the UGC space where it's like someone takes a video of like a concert and says, well, it's my phone. I made the video. I own it.
8: Yeah. And UGC is user-generated content. So yeah. They think because they took it that they own it and the underlying composition, but that's not exactly correct.
9: It's definitely not true. It's not even that complicated. But again, so it's not their fault. Like, it's kind of like an assumption, but they'll deny it. And we are a little bit of a police in that way where we have to send them letters. It's not legal letters, but, and then we do have a process where we can automatically kind of affect things. If you're a fan page, let's say you're a huge fan of like Chris Stapleton, and you make a fan site because you're truly a fan. You got his music up there. You got commentary. You got fans doing stuff. Well, Chris would have, or whoever's managed, Chris would have the option to say, well, those guys are making a ton of money off my music. They can leave their site up, but all that YouTube ad revenue should come to me or whoever owns. Right. It might not be him even owning all those tracks. Or he can say, let him keep it. They're generating, it's good promotion for me. Or he could say, I don't like what these guys are about for some reason. They're not part of my crew. I don't like what they're saying about things, so just take it down.
10: So that's where association you get into really, is important, right? Especially these days, there's all sorts of crazy stuff on the internet, and we're seeing this a lot with politics, where an artist doesn't want to be affiliated with a certain politician. Don't use my music, and you know, sometimes it works out, sometimes it doesn't. But these are all things that you need to think about as an artist or a copyright holder. Like, how is your image being portrayed?
9: Yeah, I mean, there are some pretty big artists we're talking to now who were huge before the YouTube space and decided not to participate, and kind of realizing now they lost a generation who don't know who they are.
10: Yeah.
9: And these are like big sellout, like the biggest of the biggest. The biggest of the biggest. And they're realizing now in their golden years when they kind of want to create almost like, like an enterprise around their stuff, maybe to leave to their, leave to their families or whatever.
10: Right.
9: They're missing this generation because they're, because the reality is like, it's not a perfect system, right? There's no way to do it 100%. There's going to be haters on there. You're going to have people I'm probably going to get haters for saying something about Beyonce, which for the record though, I said she was great. Just want everyone to know that.
10: But the record.
9: I didn't say that, but I just said that she's a great artist, but that's just my opinion. But my point is it's a little bit of a joke, but, unless you're some specialty artist, which would be very rare, your digital management has to be a major part of your future. And most artists don't think about it till they get huge, because they're like, oh, where's all my money? Now I have a management company. Now I have publishing deal. You hear these stories all the time, but I forgot someone's telling me a Nashville story, but it's a simple story. Now this is a great example, how hard it is to collect, how hard rights management is. And this is not to say anything about BMI or ASCAP. I'm just using them as examples. You've got a hit song, hit country music song, written by two people, co-written. They both get their checks. One person's a member of BMI, one person's a member of ASCAP.
10: Yeah.
9: Yep. They get together at the bar and they're like, oh my God, how'd you like that $50,000 check you got? And the guy goes, mine was $10,000. Yeah. So again, it's like, that is a very common thing in rights management. There's no, and then you're going to, I don't want to get this whole subject, but the whole copyright buying thing, you're going to hear this year how a lot of these catalogs are losing money because they're having a very hard time when they bought something thinking they were going to kill it, now collecting. And rights management is going to be, I know like Billboard's doing some articles about it. It's going to be a big thing about how do you collect the money once you buy a property or own a property. And that's the same. If you're an artist, you own it, right? Or a publisher. So I think rights management will be a key thing for this year. It's always been something, but I think people will understand that we are like kind of the guys who clean the septic tanks. We also throw the parties in the house. We do all that stuff, and someone's got to do it, right?
10: It gets messy.
9: It's a messy
10: Music Business Radio. I'm David Hooper. With me today from New York City, Paul Goldman. Muserk is the company. This is MUSERK. They're digital rights management for music company. They represent 15 million copyrights. I'm curious if you have any stories of hidden money, big pools of money that are just sitting there waiting for somebody to collect. And you have an artist who is completely oblivious.

0: as to is completely oblivious to it, but fortunately the money's still there and was able to collect on it.
1: Sure. And anyone out there who's in rights management is probably having a heart attack when you said big pools of money, because we're all, of course, there's huge pools of uncollected money, right? I mean, that's why a lot of these organizations were kind of popped up to handle that thing. So we know that probably about 50% of all royalties around the world are not actually make it to their rightful owner. And I think that's a fairly true statistic when you get into it. So imagine that. What's interesting about MuZerk and being in Nashville is we are truly a global company. Our first kind of product was to go represent copyright organizations all over the world and collect their money here in the US. So we have direct connections with, let's say, all the countries in Asia through their copyright organizations who we're working for collecting their money here. And we know that already from our technology that when we find something, usually we collect 40% more than anyone than what they were making previously. And that's not always because we have new avenues to collect. We're just collecting and finding more through technology that can scan through these data. I mean, imagine going through billions of lines an hour of scanning up and down. And then once your name is wrong here, your name is spelled Thomas here, but in Japan, they didn't put the H. You know, it's just like when you get a mortgage where it's like you have an old phone number from the college days come up. Because it's still in the database. So so we know that MuZerk, and this is managing 15 million copyrights, that when we take on a copyright, we find more money. That is a fact. We know that from managing for years of this stuff. So, you know, some of the cool stories are, for example, you know, I can't use any names of people, but they're copyright owners. And collecting money here in the U.S. is something, okay, they have down, you know, they've been a member of a publisher or they have a publishing deal or they're a publisher and they do it here. But nowadays, if someone says, well, I really haven't seen a lot of money out of Asia, because think about K-pop, J-pop. There's a lot of crossover stuff of cultures now. And I know like K-pop has come to the U.S., but there's going to be an opposite reaction, like country, right? Meaning like we're just building these bridges to other cultures. So it might be a one-way street of K-pop coming here. But pretty soon we're going to, you know, and we are, like I told you guys earlier, I hear country music all over Japan in coffee shops.
0: Yeah. Well, metal is another one we talked about.
1: Metal's huge. It's
0: still big in Japan, still big in Europe.
1: Yeah, exactly. So this is about building those cultural, and that's what's cool about letting new people in your town, right? You build these cultural highways and it's just life expands, you know? You learn about other people around the world and hopefully we become a better world. But so some cool things are like people will collect here and we'll see somewhere in another country's database that, wow, this person has we might see a copyright that's completely uncollected. And I can't say who it is, but we'll say, wow, this is a big copyright. The money's just sitting here. We need to go find that person. And we'll go find them and say, look, we found some of your money in this area outside the U.S. The problem is they'll say, well, I have a deal. I have an admin deal with another company, maybe a competitor of ours. I have something. And in my head, I'm like, well, that's fine, but they're obviously not doing a good job or don't have the means to do it because this is really modern technology that's doing this. So we do a lot of that stuff, which is unlocking people's money abroad. Of course, also we collect here. Of course, there's a lot of cool stories about on YouTube, just people getting involved. And I can give you an example. Like there's I can't say the name, but one of country music's biggest artists ever. We found a fan page that has their greatest hits. It's like a picture. It's their art, you know, like a song page. But the person singing the songs is not that person. They literally do covers, almost like karaoke covers.
0: Yeah.
1: So they take the person's music. So you know how many people are listening to that thinking that's that person's greatest hits YouTube page and listening to it? Because it's pretty close. I mean, I think they took like strip tracks and they sing over it.
0: Yeah.
1: And they're making a ton of money. But because that person is not in the space, they're not there to say, they're just not there. And no one's going to do it for them. So we're starting to like reverse engineer stuff for people. Instead of them saying, we're starting to say, hey, look, man, we found this. And as soon as we put it in front of their face hits the ground because now we're showing them like an actual thing happening. And if they might be of a generation that's not so YouTube centric, but they get that immediately. Right. And then they want to know instantly, what can I do about this? And then we have to have a bigger conversation. But I'm realizing that that's the way, you know, you have to show them where the stuff is. So we've been doing a lot of that kind of stuff, especially in Nashville. You know, we're very much focused now. We always knew that Nashville was an amazing town of writers and publishers. But we thought to ourselves like a year or two ago, like, why don't we just stay in Nashville? Like, there's so much

0: opportunity here. We feel that like the writers in Nashville are so underserved, definitely in the country music space. Again, I'm not saying there's not good administrators out there. Some of them have them. But in general, it's a fair statement to say that most songwriters, most publishers are definitely not collecting as well as they could be. And if you, if you're using Beyonce or Jelly Roll, you know, you got a huge team of people working around you. But if you're everybody else, you don't have a huge team working around you.
1: Right.
0: And something that Muzerk, I think, brings to the table, besides like kind of a boutique setting and a proven technology. I mean, our tech is killer. This is patented tech, by the way. It's not patent pending. And we use it to manage. We don't have a team of 100 people managing the technology. But we're still a team of under 25 people. Imagine our entire company is that size. The humans focus on the human part of the business, doing the releases, dealing with the copyrights, the people, and the technology manages everything else. We pay out extremely fast. Every quarter, I think we can pay out every 30 days now. You know, eventually people don't want to be paid that fast, actually, because they don't want to deal with it. But so we're really on to the next wave of things. And personally, you're going to see a lot of us on the streets of Nashville focus on connecting with pro songwriters, connecting with local publishers. There's not a person I've ever talked to who knows kind of a little bit about what we do. And I say, how's it going? And they say, great. Nobody at all. And a lot of it's, by the way, transparency and honesty. I don't want to get into the general gist of business, but a lot of it is just good old fashioned, like be transparent with people. It's not always good news, but mostly it is. And just be honest and then it's just roll up your sleeves and work your ass off.
1: It's exciting to get paid. That's for sure. This has been Music Business Radio. I'm David Hooper. Paul Goldman has been my guest. Muzerk is the company. Want more information? MUSERK.com. Digital rights for musicians. Maybe some opportunities for you. MUSERK. This episode, produced by super producer Gary Crane, engineered by Stephanie McFadden. We'll be here next week when I interview another industry guest. Until then, check us out online at musicbusinessradio.com.
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0: It's her revenge. Very, very funny video. Don't mess with Lily Allen. Lieutenant Dan hanging out with you till 2, and Stephanie is going to come in, and she'll be with you all the way until Nashville Sunday night. 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Then we'll have the War and Treaty from their sold-out 2019 Nashville Sunday night. 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
0: Lightning flashes for Sunday, May 24th. It's Bob Dylan's birthday, and we're celebrating at Centennial Park as we have day 3 of Musicians Corner this weekend. It's Matty Diaz, Sam Palladio, the Explorers Club, Ducky Neptune, and more. They got 2 stages, noon to 6, all day today. We'll see you out there at Centennial Park. It's on Monday. We head to 3rd and Lindsley for the Time Jumpers at 8. And on Friday at Bridgestone Arena, it's day 2 of the Music City Rodeo. It's a championship rodeo, and we'll have a concert with Charlie Crockett. It'll get underway 6 o'clock with the rodeo first, followed by Charlie Crockett. And we'll be out there Thursday, Friday, and Saturday at Bridgestone Arena for the rodeo. It's Friday and Saturday. We return to Centennial Park for Musician's Corner. Friday's music is from 5 to 9. Going to have Cedric Burnside, Teddy and the Rough Riders, and more. 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As we continue, it's our A to Z weekend brought to you by Groon Guitars. We're back to the A's, and let's get on some Greg Allman on Lightning 100.

Lightning 100, almost AM. That's lip service. Here we are back again, going through the alphabet one more time, presenting our music library from A to Z here on Lightning 100, all Memorial Day weekend. Thanks to Gruen Guitars, we had Alabama Shakes, Lily Allen with her song Smile. And if you've never seen the music video for that, look it up when you get a chance. It is hilarious. Yeah, that smile

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0: Lightning 100, that's new from Black Country, New Road. It was Strangers. Beck did Ride Lonesome. Beck going to be riding into town on Halloween to play the new Truth venue. It was the Black Crowes, Twice as Hard. We just got to see Black Crowes out of Bridgestone Arena this past Thursday night. And of course, we kicked off the hour with the Beatles. Here we are in the Bees, taking another trip through the alphabet. It's our A to Z weekend, brought to you by Grün Guitars, a proud sponsor of Lightning 100's A to Z Memorial Day weekend. And of course, I get excited talking about guitars, but Memorial Day is more than just a long weekend. It's a time to remember and honor the men and women who gave their lives serving our country. Their sacrifice is the reason we enjoy so many freedoms today. And I just want to take a moment to reflect on what this day is truly about. We thank you for your service and for all of those who have given their lives. We are taking a quick break. We're going to come back. We've got Biba Doobie, Big Data, Black Pumas, and a whole lot more. It's our A to Z weekend brought to you by Grün Guitars.
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0: Lightning 100. Man, I just still love that song so much. Cage the Elephant, that is Cigarette Daydreams. Before that one, Cranberries with Zombie, The Cure, Pictures of You. My name is Stephanie. Joining here this Sunday afternoon, going to be sticking around for quite a while today, bringing you a nice big chunk of our A to Z weekend here that we're doing for Memorial Day once again this year, going hour by hour, letter by letter through our library, playing some of our favorite artists, A to Z, I think twice over for the weekend. We must have started back over since I'm on the C's right now, because we did kick it off at 5 p.m. on Friday, and we'll be doing this until 6 p.m. on Monday. So hope you guys are having a fantastic Memorial Day weekend, unofficial start to the summer. And yeah, we got more C's on the way for you right after the break. Cat Clyde, Charlie Crockett, and more right after this on Lightning 100.
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0: Lightning 100, that is the cold stairs, nowhere to go. 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Daniel Donato with a set from 2018 and The War and Treaty with a set from 2019. Both of those originally recorded at 3rd and Lindsley for our Nashville Sunday night. So you can tune in with those for those with us tonight for Nashville Sunday night and grab tickets for some other upcoming live shows. Riz and the Believers next weekend, High Fade the weekend after that, E.G. Vines coming up, the Cold Stairs that you just heard at the end of June. 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Had The Church before that one, Under the Milky Way. 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Couple more C's to go before we switch over to the D's, our next letter for A to Z weekend. Coldplay, Cheap Trick, both after this on Lightning 100.
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0: Lightning 100, that's Lucy Dacus with Planting Tomatoes, the new single she put out for Record Store Day just last month. Bob Dylan before that one, The Decemberists with The Perfect Crime, number two, and some Dr. Dog, Heart It Races. My name's Stephanie. We're on the D's this hour of our A to Z Memorial Day weekend, actually on our second go-around of the alphabet now. Kicked it off at 5 p.m. on Friday, and we'll be rolling through 6 p.m. tomorrow, Memorial Day, playing our favorite artists of our library, letter by letter, hour by hour, all holiday weekend long. 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

0: Lightning 100. That is Death Cab for Cutie, Riptides. One from their new album, I Built You a Tower, which is coming out very soon, June 5th, just a couple weeks away from that one. Going to have some more brand new music for you tomorrow, right after we wrap up our A to Z weekend for Memorial Day. In case you couldn't tell, we are on the D's this hour. Death Cab, Dead, Mac DeMarco, all back there. But we'll have wrapped that up at 6 p.m. tomorrow so that we can bring you our all-local show, The 615, with Casey 6 to 8, and then I'm coming on 8 until 9 tomorrow for New Music Monday, every Monday night, bringing you an hour of the week's brand new releases. 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

0: Lightning 100. Great new one from Elizabeth and the Catapults. That is called Responsible Friend. Before that one, we had EOB with Shangri-La. That's Ed O'Brien of Radiohead. And Sam Evian back there as well. Jacket. My name is Stephanie. Hanging out with you here this Sunday afternoon, bringing you our A to Z weekend for Memorial Day again this year. Going letter by letter, hour by hour through some of our favorite artists of our Lightning 100 library twice over for the holiday weekend, thanks to Groom Guitars, serving everyone from the beginning guitar player to the top players in the world. 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Got some more E's coming up. Karen Elson, Eels, Empire of the Sun on the way on Lightning 100.
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0: Lightning 100, that's Billie Eilish, Birds of a Feather. Before that one, we had Empire of the Sun, Walking on a Dream. My name is Stephanie, hanging out with you here this Sunday afternoon and going to be bringing you tonight's Nashville Sunday Night, our concert broadcast, which we are tonight going to be diving into our archives for, bringing you two shows from Nashville Sunday Night's past, a set from Daniel Donato from 2018 and The War and Treaty from 2019. So tune in for that tonight, 7 p.m. for Daniel Donato, 8 p.m. for The War and Treaty, and we'll be back with a live show out at 3rd and Lindsley next weekend, Riz and the Believers with John Salloway and friends. 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You're listening to our A to Z Memorial Day weekend. Got a few songs left of the E's before we dive into our F's in our library. 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
0: It's time for our lightning flashes for today, Sunday, May 24th. 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Nearing the end of today, but we got Maddie Diaz out there, Sam Palladio, The Explorers Club, Ducky Neptune, Dory Valentine. 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That is going to be at 5 p.m. on Friday for free. 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Got Echo and the Bunny Men up now, finishing up the E's in just a couple songs for our A to Z weekend. Here's The Killing Moon on Lightning 100.

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0: Lightning 100, great new music from Father John Misty. That's The Payoff. Hudson Freeman before that, If You Know Me, going to be opening for Jesse Wells here in Nashville later this year. That's going to be at the Pinnacle on October 16th, a very busy month for concerts coming up here in Nashville in October. My name's Stephanie, bringing you our A to Z weekend for Memorial Day here on Lightning 100, going letter by letter each hour through some of our favorite artists of our Lightning 100 library. We're on the F's this hour. All of this made possible by our very good friends over at Gruen Guitars. Thanks for making our A to Z weekend possible again this year. I got some great ones for you after the break. Freako, Fruit Bats, Freak Slug, coming up on Lightning 100.
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0: Continuing on with the F's of our A to Z weekend, I've got a band out of Chicago who just released their fantastic new album, Something Worth Waiting For. Here's Freako, 7 Degrees on Lightning 100.

Lightning 100. That's local music from Whitney Fenimore. Thank God for you. Sam Fender before that, Rain Me In with Olivia Dean on that one. And Franz Ferdinand taking us all the way back to 2004. Take Me Out. My name is Stephanie, here with you, bringing you our A to Z Memorial Day weekend this

0: Memorial Day weekend this year. Thanks to Gruen Guitars for making it possible. 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We are on the Fs this hour and got a few more of those left before we switch to the Gs. 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

0: Lightning 100, local music from Devin Gilfillian. That's Hold On, Hourglass from the new album Time Will Tell, coming out just over a month from now. We're going to get that one on June 26th. Before that, we had Goo Goo Dolls with Slide, classic Orla Gartland, Late to the Party. My name is Stephanie. You're listening to our A to Z weekend here for Memorial Day this year, soundtracking the start of our summer, going through our library letter by letter, hour by hour, playing some of our favorite artists. Thanks to Groom Guitars, very fitting for this hour since we are on the G's, for making our A to Z Memorial Day weekend possible. A legendary guitar and instrument company. 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We got Jose Gonzalez coming up, Geese, Girl Tones, Kim Gordon still to come this hour on Lightning 100.
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0: Lightning 100, Kim Gordon, Not Today, one from her new solo album that came out earlier this year, Play Me. Girl Tones before that with a local, that is Blame. You're listening to our A to Z weekend here on Lightning 100, bringing you the G's this hour. But we'll be wrapping up our A to Z weekend just in time to bring you our next episode of the 615 tomorrow. You can hear more great local music like that one from Girl Tones with Casey, Saturdays and Mondays, 6 until 8 p.m. And we're always taking your submissions for the show. 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Got a few more G's left before we switch over to our Nashville Sunday night concert broadcast at 7. Going to have a set from Daniel Donato. And at 8, one from The War and Treaty. Diving into our archives for Nashville Sunday night tonight. Going to wrap up with a couple more G's, though. We got Garbage, Peter Gabriel on the way on Lightning 100.
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